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God, how uplifting and inspiring you've been for me for all this time. 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
1: 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This is Janae Baylor, and remember, in Windham, they are all our children.
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3: Did you know that in all the child abuse related deaths in the United States, most of them are under the age of 3? 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We must keep forging on a path towards nonviolence and compassion for these angels that have blessed our lives. We can do it if we work together. 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In Windham, they are all our children.
2: This message is brought to you by the Windham Task Force to prevent child abuse and neglect.
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1: Announcing Rock the Boat 8. Get ready to escape another harsh winter and join me, Franco, along with the band branded Country That Rocks on another Caribbean cruise. This time on board the Norwegian Aqua, leaving February 27, 2027 and flying to Miami. 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Escape another New England harsh winter, which is coming in 2027. 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
1: 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This is Janae Baylor, and remember, in Windham, they are all our children.
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3: 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We can do it if we work together. 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In Windham, they are all our children.
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1: Announcing Rock the Boat 8. 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
1: Family, community, economy. This is our town. 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
2: 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Think local business first.
1: Hi, this is Melanie, sales manager for Hall Communications. We've been proud to do business in this market for more than 60 years. And over those decades, we've seen the area grow and prosper. There's been so many great things that have happened over that time, but recently, we've seen a decline in one of the key things that have founded that growth, local business. As a proud local business, we ask you to support the heartbeat of our community. Think local first when making your next purchase. And over the next few months, you'll be hearing from other business owners asking you to do the same.
3: My name is Charlie Carroll. I'm the owner of ACDC Industrial Electric, and we do strictly power generation. It's helped my business through exposure. People recognize my voice from the radio. So that tells me that they're hearing it and listening to it, and it's getting embedded in their brain.
1: 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This is where we live.
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1: Announcing Rock the Vote 8. Get ready to escape another harsh winter and join me, Franco, along with the band branded Country That Rocks on another Caribbean cruise. This time on board the Norwegian Aqua, leaving February 27, 2027 and flying to Miami. 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
4: 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We can do it if we work together. 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
2: Family, community, economy. This is our town. 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
2: Hi, this is Melanie, sales manager for Hall Communications. 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But recently, we've seen a decline in one of the key things that have founded that growth, local business. 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
1: Hi, this is Josh at All Sleep on Route 32 in South Windham. 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At All Sleep, you'll get honest guidance and no pressure. 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
1: 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Together, the 10 explorers navigated their journey through the river with only four boats between them. 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
2: 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Half of American adults are struggling to afford health care, and meanwhile, legislators are passing no meaningful reform to address the issue. We talked to an organization that says it's not due to a lack of solutions, but concerns of getting those solutions wrong. This is Connecticut East This Week.

0: Hello, I'm Brian Scott-Smith. We've all seen our healthcare costs skyrocket and standards of care decreasing, and sometimes care refused altogether by health insurers. So why aren't our legislators doing more to combat these issues and improve our healthcare in the country? According to consulting firm Government Market Strategies, it's not because of a lack of solutions, it's about concerns of getting things wrong. I caught up with Joanne Frederick, CEO of Government Market Strategies, and Jim Maguire, co-founder of Government Market Strategies, to find out more about this complex subject. Joanne and Jim, ever so many thanks for joining us on the podcast. Healthcare never out of the media spotlight for a variety of reasons. Joanne, just starting with you first, what drove you in this direction with your organisation? Why was it so critical for you to start this company or to create this company to talk about, obviously, structural change and the issues surrounding healthcare?
1: I think healthcare is one of those things that impacts all of us. It impacts us on a personal level, it impacts our jobs, it impacts our family members, caregivers, etc. So it's something that really has tentacles into the all parts of our lives here in the US. And we sort of work in a specialized niche, and that's really focusing on public sector healthcare and how those public programs do or do not make the overall healthcare industry better for the people who rely on it.
0: And Jim, you are co-founder, of course, of Government Market Strategies. Just give us a little sense of, again, same type of thing. Why did you get involved in this? Why is it so important?
2: I come from a very large family, and I have five children of my own. I'm one of six, and they all have a bunch of kids running around. And when you have that many people that you love and care for, somebody's going to need help. And specifically in my family, we've had quite a bit of mental health and behavioral health challenges. And so it became very near and dear to my heart from a personal perspective. And then professionally, my background has largely been in finance and operations. And when I see the cost of care and the amount of administrative burden in the system that doesn't actually improve outcomes and care.
0: Your background as well, if I did my research correctly, you were actually working for Anthem for a number of years, which of course is a major health insurer here in the US with millions of customers. They also administer public as well as private, don't they?
2: They do. They have a large portfolio of business that does Medicaid managed care, which is state and also funded substantially by federal funding. They also have Medicare Advantage plans, and then they have the large commercial group insurance and those types of offerings as well.
0: Joanne, talk to us about the issues, the main issues that you see, both you and Jim see every day. What is it that's causing the issues?
1: I think a lot of it is the complexity is really the main driver of the challenges at this point. What we have done as a nation, and frankly beyond healthcare, is we layer on additional changes to a program piece by piece, and no one either has the patience or the courage to really step back and say, look, we've built the Medicare program over the last 40 years plus. Should we do something different? And instead, we make these incremental changes to the programs that really all Americans rely on. And in that complexity, there is a huge opportunity for special interests to advocate for their own position. And oftentimes it's advocating for their own protection of their own revenue and protection of their own market share. And at a certain point, and I would contend we are fast approaching, if not at that point, we have to stop, take a step back and say, how can we do this differently as a whole? There's a cliche that we don't have a healthcare system, we have a disease care system. And I believe that's actually true. The system today is designed to squeeze as much money out of the system as possible. And to Jim's earlier point, outcomes are often an afterthought. Let's get to outcomes later. And I think that's part of the issue. The latest sort of idea in healthcare is value-based care, which on its surface sounds like a really good idea. You want good value for what you buy, but few people actually understand what value-based care really means, and even less of those people really understand the underlying premise of the ingredients that need to go into the healthcare system to get to value-based care, we frankly don't know what hospital procedures cost because it is so opaque and so layered by that complexity I spoke about. We can't get to good numbers. And until we get that transparency, it's very difficult to fix the problems, which I think is part of what the special interests are protecting.
0: And Jim, talk to us a little bit about veteran health systems, because that's another big system here in the US, obviously run by the government, not necessarily a good thing. Talk to us a little bit about that. What is paralyzing that in your guys' view?
2: I think that, first of all, military and veteran healthcare is fundamentally a passion of mine and of our company. I think that the challenge is a couple things. One, the nature of our federal government is there is bureaucracy and nothing happens fast. And everything that is innovative and cutting edge, if you will, to bring value or bring improvement to care requires many times legislative changes. You have to change the law to improve the care for our veterans or our military family members or service members. That takes forever. It's hard. And how divided this country is right now politically. And so legislative changes are oftentimes contested because they're serving different interests. And frankly, no interest should not be in the veteran or the military care. But because of political discord in this country right now, I think we're seeing some barriers there.
0: Let me just quickly jump in if I can, because I want to slightly just pick up on that a little bit. I totally hear what you say, obviously, about the current sort of like administrative situation. Surely aren't we looking at systems here which are like years old, have been looked at by various administrations, whether it's Republican or Democrat, and still between both of them, they've still not managed to sort it out. We've been seeing reductions in staffing at VA, etc., which I'm sure ultimately is not going to be beneficial, obviously, for those who need that care. But these seem to be age-old problems that nobody seems to have got hold of.
2: But I think that it's easy for people who are civil servants working in the government to keep their head down and keep moving and not rock the boat. And there is a lot of taglines and slogans about military and veteran health that you know, transcends any one administration. And the reality is nothing's changed. Nothing has changed. And we are hopefully having the impact of being a loud voice expressing that with our deep experience and knowledge and talent base, we have the ability to say things can change, things should change, and here's how to do it. I think that's what's been missing is like the next step. The first step is the hardest step, acknowledging change and beginning the process of influencing those who are empowered to adopt a change to actually do that.
0: I just want to quickly, Joanne, I want to ask you this question.
1: Sure.
0: Do you therefore feel that it's more at the state level that you can have an effect rather than at the federal level? Because there seems to be, as we said, it doesn't really matter who's in power, although at the moment we seem to be having some people will consider things that the Trump administration seems rather extreme. But I mean, is it better to try and affect change at the state level than it is trying to get the big behemoth federal government to try and change things?
1: So I would contend that we have a better opportunity at the federal government level. And let me explain why. So we work on the military health program. It's called TRICARE. And we work with the Veterans Health Program as well. And those have centralized policymaking bodies. I think back to my earlier point about complexity. So Congress passes a law with good intentions, let's assume. And then that law defines a big picture or a theme of what we want to happen. And then that gets handed down and through the system, and folks in government create the policies or the implementation rules around that law to then turn that around to implement to a contractor community, which are the folks that we've traditionally worked with. So it's a game of telephone. And if at the very beginning, at the congressional level, there's a special interest whispering one way or another, by the time you whisper and then that game of telephone gets all the way down to a contract written by folks who may not actually understand the industry, quote, best practice or commercial best practice. You have this terrible mismatch of a good intention that gets implemented less optimally, and it's the people on the ground that suffer. So the advantage of working at the federal level with programs like the Military Health System or the TRICARE program or the VA program is if we can get clarity and get the leaders of those agencies really clear on how to connect the dot from idea to outcome, which I contend we do, as Jim said, we talk about that a lot, is how do we take an idea and make sure it gets implemented flawlessly so the outcomes at the end really achieve the goal. And I 100% think that's possible, and that's really the work that we do today.
0: Other than the lack of transparency, you mentioned about special interests. Pharmacy benefit managers are something that have come up again and again recently. They have a lot of power. The way that things have been written, they were originally, obviously, as you both know, they were originally conceived to bring the cost of healthcare down. The opposite ultimately has happened. But the reality is these people are so powerful. They've got senators or whoever in their pockets, and actual real change is hard.
2: Yeah, it's really hard. In fact, it's probably one of the biggest barriers to the change that we're talking about, and has been for years and decades. And until we can transcend that as civilian leaders in our country and really drive change, it will remain a very large barrier. There is enormous amounts of money that feed the legislative process, and that legislative process sets policy that feeds the revenue to these major companies, and it's a cycle. And I don't know if that ever really changes, but we can certainly talk about it and expose it and make people more accountable to driving change that addresses what's in the interest of constituents versus corporations.
0: Joe, and I want to get back to a point that you made. You said that you feel that effective change can happen at the federal level. But my point to you is this, and this isn't just federal, obviously this is state. They're not interested in anything beyond 4 years. It's short-termism thinking. That's how it works. And 4 years is nothing, certainly when you're talking about systemic change in these like systems. How do you try and drive that message across and get them interested in it when really, as I say, they've got their four-year blinkers on?
1: Absolutely. And that is certainly a challenge of a short-term thinking. And we see the harm in that in all sorts of policy, not just healthcare, but really across all areas, including energy. I think we the people, right? That's the way that this nation was founded. And we the people have to continue to band together and stand up and say, it needs to get better. And I think we can begin to make small changes within that four-year time period that ultimately add up to victory at the end. We need the pathway. And that's some of the work that we're doing with the military health system. How do we take where we are today and craft our way to the future, which may be 5, 6, 7 years out, but we know where we're going and we know how to get from here to there? From a kind of general healthcare system perspective, I would contend that health insurance should not be a first dollar payer. It was health insurance, much like your car insurance, was designed to take care of something if an accident happened. And due to lots of changes, particularly in the 90s around managed care, healthcare insurance has really become a first dollar payer or a first dollar denier in many cases of that care that people on the ground need. So could we do something as simple as implementing a policy that said insurance is now back to catastrophic protection and no longer a first dollar payer? At the very least, that gets the special interest out of my relationship with my physician, and it gets all the administrative dollars and complexity out of the system as well. So let's spend that money. Let's pay providers more, worth their time, get more time with them in our individual interactions, and put insurance back to insurance and get it out of that first dollar payer mentality is one seemingly simple idea that we could all agree on.
0: Totally hear you. I'm just going to quickly go back to PBMs, though, because the health insurers are the ones who own the PBMs. So we've got this duality going on. And obviously, the PBMs are basically dictating policy, not just to select pharmaceutical companies when it comes to the medicines that we want to use, but they're dictating even to select states and to the federal government as, no, this is how this works. This is the best way of how we make this work. So how do you, organizations, businesses like yours, turn that around and speak to the risk averse, so like states and the federal government, saying, no, you need to be brave and you need to change this, and this is how you need to do this?
1: Transparency. And let's get every dollar accounted for on the ground.
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1: Deductible for the year, so they're charging
4: you
1: more.
4: I'm
1: like, wait a minute. I don't
4: want to
1: reach my deductible. I've chosen a high deductible plan on purpose because I keep myself healthy and I don't really need it. So now, it's again, it's that complexity and it's the opacity that's throughout the system that makes it really hard to draw that. Let's get all the dollars on paper, completely transparently, and then build the house back up again.
4: The weeks and months ahead.
2: I was literally right before jumping on here reviewing an EOB explanation of benefits with my wife, who is a registered nurse, and I would say that I'm a well-versed expert in this space, and we could not figure out what insurance paid and did not pay. And so Joanne caught the $40 to $5 difference. We're trying to figure out the EOB. How many people just have no idea? And that's where the problem sits. We need more voices, loud voices.
0: Give us a sense of why incremental fixes may be contributing to this continued like instability.
2: Yeah, and it's been very difficult for civil servants and in many cases the uniformed military folks within the military health system to have the bandwidth to do that level of due diligence, especially after all the cutbacks over the last year or so. They are very excited to get advisory support in helping them navigate these incremental changes. The other thing I'll add is what's really important is military and veteran concerns are very bipartisan. And so if we can affect change at a model level, at a infrastructure level, at a delivery of care level that is good for them, that's potentially a great launching point that's scalable beyond military and veteran care. And it should that they should be receiving the best possible care. And that's where that should be our jump off point for scaling nationally.
0: We're also talking about budgets as well, though, aren't we? I live in Connecticut. Connecticut is a relatively affluent state, but it does have its issues like any other state. And healthcare is one of the big talking points. It's constantly in the news here. So what do you believe needs to change for leaders, be them federal, state, to pursue meaningful reform, Joanne?
1: Let's look back at let's trace the dollars, right? There was a recent set of analysis done by Andrew Tsang, and he said for $100 of an employer healthcare cost, where does that $100 go? How does it get distributed across the system? So about 39 of it is for the physicians, nurses, technicians, et cetera, about $14 for facilities and equipment. There's an hospital operating margins, about $3, but administrative processing alone, that's all the complexity that's in the way of actually between the patient and the provider, is $16.50 of that 100. So if we take 16% of the system and we simplify that complexity and then redeploy those dollars, or just call them savings that we will no longer spend $16.50 out of 100, that's real money and it adds up quickly. So that's point one. And point two is the complexity, and we certainly see this in the military health system, is we keep doing the same thing over and over again instead of doing it once and deploying it many. For example, there are in the military health system three different more than that, 5 different contractors that have their own provider network. So there's a contractor in the east part of the United States. There's one in the west part of the United States. There's a couple dental contractors, and there's one overseas to handle military beneficiaries, about 9.5 million people. So we build that network 5 different times, and we, the taxpayer, pay for the building and the maintenance of that network 5 different times. And it is precisely the same process. So one of the things we're doing with a concept we call Patriot Health is taking that and saying, okay, let's build one single national federal network and deploy that across the entire federal health system. So we build it once and we deploy it many. And the same argument can be made for technology, IT systems, and claims processing systems. There's hundreds of them, but they're all doing the same job. So that's the sort of questioning of the status quo that I think we need to really engage in those lively conversations and talk about where can we begin. And that's low-hanging fruit from my perspective.
0: Yeah, I was actually talking to our Commissioner for Veterans Affairs here in Connecticut recently, and you mentioned about electronics like medical systems, and that is something which apparently is being discussed. Now, one system, or if it's going to be different systems for different states. The other thing I want to put to you, as to both of you as well, is I know we've been talking about veterans, and obviously they have their own hospitals and healthcare system. When we're talking about the public stuff as well, so employees, they use hospitals generally. If they're non-veteran, they're using the same hospitals that you and I are. Is it also a case that we're seeing too much in the way of merging of healthcare organizations, hospitals, that they've got so big that they're now controlling the dialogue as well, because they're no longer being competitive because they've knocked out all of the competition, and therefore surely they're part of the problem as well?
2: I think that there's a balance. I think that there is opportunities for mergers to create synergies that improve the quality of delivery and reduce the cost, or be able to scale at the same cost point. The reality, though, is it's probably not happening. The synergies are not being realized, because I think that there is a lack of discrete cost accounting at the system level around understanding what it is in time and motion, what it costs to do things. We've created an environment with the way they get reimbursed with bundles of care and things like this that allow them to throw the kitchen sink at it and manage it at a macro level. There needs to be discipline in the buildup of how much it actually costs to create or to deliver the care, so that it leads to the transparency that Joanne was talking about, because until really what it is, it's hard to say what it should be.
0: But that's where the difficulty surely is, you know, when you're talking about the VA and like in veteran healthcare, the ability in an ideal world, the ability to get that sort of information should be easy. But when you're talking about private hospitals who are merging and becoming these super giants, they're not necessarily willing or indeed maybe required to be transparent, to give that sort of information over, because they're a private business.
2: I'm very much a fan of capitalism, right? But at the same time, there is an argument that should be discussed thoroughly around the for-profit versus not-for-profit nature of entities within and throughout our entire medical industry ecosystem. It can't be at the expense of progress and all for the benefit of Wall Street and shareholders alone. First thing I learned in business school was it's all about maximizing earnings per share. But in this case, it really needs to be, and not at the expense of quality of care, affordability of care, and it's a balance that needs to be struck. And I don't think it's being struck well, especially in these huge conglomerate companies, because there is so much Wall Street pressure and hitting the earnings numbers and stuff like that.
0: Especially here in Connecticut, we've really effectively only got 2 major health systems. There's not a lot of competition in Connecticut. And again, I'm not anti-capitalism, but then when you see the salaries of the CEOs, of the C-suite, racking up in the millions of dollars and then wondering why healthcare is so expensive. I just want to leave both of you, or ask both of you, like one final question. In an ideal world, and of course we do not live in one, but in an ideal world, what would you like to see happen in these areas that we've been discussing? What do you think would work better?
2: I think that Joanne mentioned it, a single integrated key-based platform to enable efficient care delivery. And it's an enablement, and it's based upon what the business of care delivery is. I would also like to see physicians treated as most valuable players on the field, rather than let's deny claims and make their jobs harder. I would like to see us as a country, and by extension, each state by themselves, focused on improvement for the sake of the mission versus the sake of any re-election or money in someone's pocket. We have to be a mission first, or we have to have a mission first orientation. And I guess those are the three quick things that come to mind that I would say is what I'm fighting for.
0: Joanne?
1: Say let's redefine insurance as catastrophic protection only. In doing that, could we put all Americans in a single risk pool? This does not mean we are going to do a single payer, one payer government run system, but risk pools are designed to have many. So when there's an expense, we don't become insolvent. So that's an option. And can we help Americans, individuals, patients, people actually create their own health improvement plan a year? And that doesn't necessarily need to be driven by the kind of shrinking workforce and physicians and providers. But I've never met anyone that has said, I don't want to feel better in my body and in my health. So how do we look at the system differently to really then provide that support to say, okay, you have your own goals for how you want to feel healthy in the next year. Let's figure out a way to help you work on those and then do that year over year. An annual health improvement plan for every American, I think, would go a long way in helping us all feel better.
0: Joanne Frederick, CEO of Government Market Strategies, and Jim McGuire, co-founder of Government Market Strategies. Thank you. We've just, obviously, as we've said, just touch the tip of the iceberg on this conversation, but it's been an absolute pleasure talking to you, listen to your thoughts, and also your valuable expert advice and ways that things can actually change if the people are brave enough to actually listen and do it as well. Thank you ever so much for being on the podcast.
1: Thank you, Brian.
2: Thank you.
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0: 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I'm Brian Scott Smith. 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
1: Me not working hard. 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
2: so
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2: Family, community, economy. 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

Nice again. 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Nice again.

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1: Family, community, economy. This is our town. 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
1: 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We've been proud to do business in this market for more than 60 years. 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There's been so many great things that have happened over that time. But recently, we've seen a decline in one of the key things that have founded that growth, local business. As a proud local business, we ask you to support the heartbeat of our community. 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